0: I'm Gerhard Elfers in Berlin. To our viewers watching on PBS in the United States, streaming on YouTube, and to all of you around the world, a warm welcome. And we begin the day with an unusual claim from Donald Trump's ambassador to China. David Perdue says that during talks with Xi Jinping about U.S. arms sales to Taiwan, Trump asked whether China itself wanted to buy American weapons. "We sell arms to other people around the world," he actually asked President Xi, would he like to buy some at one point. And Perdue did not say when Trump made the remark or how the Chinese president responded. And U.S. officials have since stressed there are no plans to sell American weapons to China. Such sales would also run into long-standing U.S. legal restrictions. Beijing, meanwhile, is not confirming that the exchange took place. Asked about Perdue's comments on Monday, Foreign Ministry spokesman Guo Jiakun gave this response.
1: "China has always strengthened its national defense capabilities based on its own needs and remains committed to maintaining world peace and stability."
0: And joining us now is Professor Rex Lee from King's College London. He's an expert on China's foreign relations, East Asian security and China-Taiwan relations. Professor Lee, what do you make of Donald Trump apparently asking Xi whether China itself wanted to buy U.S. weapons?
2: Yes, I think it depends. It depends on what President Trump said was a casual remark or whether it was a serious remark. If it was a casual remark, then I would say that perhaps President Trump just wanted to, you know, to reassure China that, you know, that the United States would sell weapons to many other countries, including Taiwan. So, you know, so there would be no need for China to be too alarmed. And the other possibility is that President Trump might want to sort of reassure President Xi that if Taiwan, you know, has the defense weapons, the United States may not necessarily need to offer direct military support for Taiwan in the case of a conflict across the Taiwan Strait. Mm. However, if it was a serious remark, then I think we need to take it more seriously.
0: Now, Donald Trump has described weapon sales to Taiwan as a negotiating chip. What does that language tell you about Trump's mindset when it comes to Taiwan?
2: Yes, I think it's in a way it's typical of President Trump's approach to, you know, to foreign policy. He is well known for taking a transactional approach, you know, to international issues. So that is not surprising, to many of us. I mean, essentially, you know, if Taiwan is a bargaining chip, then really anything is up for negotiation, and so possibly, you know, Taiwan, you know, the Taiwan.

0: But I don't think this is likely to happen.
1: Now, David Perdue says the U.S. supports neither Taiwanese independence nor Chinese coercion. Is that essentially the traditional U.S. position, or do you feel that something has changed there?
0: Well, broadly speaking, this is consistent with the U.S. position, but in practice, the language is very important. To say that to urge the United States, you know, to oppose Taiwanese independence, I think that's a much stronger language, and that is to push President Trump to move away from strategic ambiguity, which has been the position of U.S. government for many, many years. Although one could argue that President Biden did make it clear that the United States would support Taiwan if it were to be invaded by China. Yes, I think China wants to up the pressure on President Trump.
1: Now, this emergent uncertainty over U.S. arms sales itself, could it change China's calculations towards Taiwan, and in which way?
0: Yes, I think it. I think it has changed. I think it would change Taiwan's thinking, if not calculation, regarding Taiwan. Because at least they, I think the Chinese leaders, would think that, it is possible to change the Trump administration's position on Taiwan. But whether China would take military actions against Taiwan would depend on a whole range of factors, not just the arms sale, but it also depends on China's military capability to achieve its goals in Taiwan, because it is not an easy operation, and also I think Chinese leaders

0: years, with a number of high-profile failures. There were tense moments this time as well, when one of the six engines shut down too soon. But flight controllers decided to proceed and carry out the second major goal of the mission, deploying a string of advanced Starlink satellites in low Earth orbit. Starship was supposed to land back in Texas, but instead made a rather spectacular splashdown in the Pacific after the planned 10-hour flight was reduced to just 3. Well, that sounds like quite a feat of engineering. Let's discuss it with Jeff Faust. He's a senior writer at Space News. Jeff, welcome to the day. Starship finally reached orbit, but only after one engine shut down early. It's still a success, though, isn't it?
1: It is. This was a major milestone for SpaceX to finally get Starship into orbit after a series of suborbital test flights that weren't intended to get into space. So this is a demonstration that Starship can do what SpaceX is counting on it to do, which is to reach orbit, to deploy satellites and carry out other missions.
0: Now, Starship, as we've learned, has several engines, partly for redundancy. Is the fact that it could lose one and still continue actually an important technical achievement in itself?
1: It is. I mean, engine redundancy actually goes back to the Falcon 9 vehicle that SpaceX has been flying for many years. It has an engine out capability. It can still reach space if one of its 9 engines malfunctions. We saw that on this flight where we had an engine on the upper stage shut down early, but it was still able to reach space, reach orbit, and deploy its Starlink satellites.
0: Now, this is flight number 14. Previous Starships only flew partway around the Earth. What has SpaceX demonstrated today that we have not seen before?
1: Well, it's demonstrated that ability to get into orbit, to perform the maneuvers to both get into orbit and then get out of orbit and re-enter at the end of the mission. It's also demonstrated that ability to deploy Starlink satellites. SpaceX is really counting on Starship for its future, the next generation of Starlink satellites and later the StarMine satellites that will serve as an orbital data center. All of those are counting on Starship to be able to launch frequently and reliably. And this is a major step towards that long-term goal.
0: About those Starlink satellites, Starship is...

0: petition into that ability to send humans to the moon. Originally, it was just SpaceX that was going to do that, and they added Blue Origin later and suggested that whoever is ready first would be able to carry out that first human landing mission in 2028. Unfortunately, we haven't heard a lot from either NASA or the companies about the status of the development of those lunar landers. NASA's promised an update sometime in early October about that, but I think we're overdue to hear exactly what the companies and NASA are doing to ensure that at least one of the companies will be ready for the Artemis IV mission, which would be that first lunar landing in 2028.
1: Now, SpaceX ultimately talks about moon missions, even Mars and launching satellites on an enormous scale. After today, what would you say is the biggest hurdle, the biggest thing that Starship still has to prove?
0: Well, the biggest hurdles are being able to demonstrate that they can recover both stages, the booster and the upper stage, and then reuse them and reuse them on a rapid cadence. SpaceX has talked about in its long-term plans being able to launch almost on an hourly basis, which is unheard of in the space industry, commonplace in aviation, but not in space. That is critical because they want to deploy tens, even hundreds of thousands of satellites for Starlink and its orbital data center plans, and then also support those Moon and Mars missions. So the next step right now is being able to demonstrate they can bring the spacecraft back, and then after that, demonstrate that they can reuse and refly them on a relatively rapid cadence.
1: Jeff Faust there, senior writer at Space News. Thank you for joining us here on The Day. Here in Germany, the far-right AfD party is gaining strength, having recently come out on top in two regional elections. Its policy program focuses on immigration control and Euroscepticism, but it also wants to radically overhaul Germany's public service broadcasting system. The AfD's media plans could soon be implemented in the state of Saxony-Anhalt, where it's close to forming a government. Our political correspondent Bettina Stehkämper sent us this report.
2: 9 billion euros of funding for the public broadcasters, and what do we get in return? We get left-wing green propaganda, stupidity and agitation.
3: Und Hetze.
2: Let's terminate the state media treaty. Let's ditch this compulsory fee.
4: It was a big campaign promise of the Alternative for Germany party, the termination of the so-called Interstate Media Treaty, which

0: manipulated public opinion. To ensure broadcasters can work freely and independently of the authorities, they are financed by a mandatory public broadcasting fee. Almost every household in Germany must pay around 18 euros per month for this, regardless of whether they use their watch or listen. Many people disagree with this, and the AfD is instrumentalizing this sentiment. In Saxony-Anhalt, the party wants to abandon the state media treaty and cut off the local broadcaster MDR from the funding that it needs.
1: That would mean that as of January 1st, 2029, MDR would have to cease its operations here in Saxony-Anhalt. MDR Saxony-Anhalt would simply no longer exist. I think it could trigger a domino effect as the first brick pulled out of the wall of public broadcasting.
0: There's also concern at Radio Korax, a community radio station in the city of Halle. Korax broadcasts 24 hours a day in several languages with some content specifically tailored to refugees. It's run mostly by volunteers and receives funding from private donors as well as the state and the city. In its election manifesto, the AfD explicitly threatened to completely cut public funding for Korax.
1: We're preparing ourselves for life to be made difficult for us, and the worst-case scenario is that our funding will be withdrawn.
0: The team are trying to prepare for the scenario by appealing for donations. But they fear it's not just about the money.
1: We're trying to integrate refugees and displaced people. We also embrace the gender debate here. These are all things that people now want to try to roll back completely. To make everything completely different again and to revive values that we regard as outdated.
0: Even before any potential changes to the media treaty, free and independent reporting has come increasingly under threat. At AfD events across Germany, right-wing online influencers have harassed journalists or denied them access. At Radio Korax, it's feared this is a sign of what's to come.
1: The horror scenario is that Saxony-Anhalt will simply become a place for right-wing media and content creators. And that would mean that open left-wing humanistic projects would have to leave the state or would wither away.
0: Legally, an AfD government would have a duty to ensure the provision of basic information to the public. But concerns remain that the state of Saxony-Anhalt could become dominated by far-right influences and a pressure test for Germany's free and independent media.
2: And that's it from us for now. But the day continues online. You'll find us on YouTube and other social media. Our handle is @DW News. And we'll be back on Tuesday.

preposition describes a relationship between other words in a sentence. In itself, a word like in or after is rather meaningless. But, for example, try to express where something is located. You will almost always use your hands to show how something is situated in relationship to something else. That's what prep

0: prepositions do together with nouns. Today, we'll show you just how to use them. At 3:30, everything stops for tea, they say here in Great Britain. And tea definitely is a big thing here. We're about to show you the most elegant way to have tea, the London Royal Tea at the Hotel Cafe Royal in London. Number one, using four. The Hotel Cafe Royal is said to serve one of the best afternoon teas in Great Britain. Many people come from the countryside and take the train to London just for the experience. Since it opened in 1865, it has attracted all the VIPs you can imagine. Royals and rock stars, writers and politicians, film stars, and sports champions. It's loved for its outstanding atmosphere. Just look at it. For 4 years, it was under construction, and then it finally reopened in 2012. Now I'm just waiting for my friend Julie, and then we're good to go.
1: Hi, Donna.
0: Hi, Julie. Oh, so great that you could make it to meet me here for afternoon tea.
1: Of course. Who would miss that? Here, this is for you. Just
0: thank
1: a
0: you.
1: Little something.
0: Aw, thank you so much. You see, the preposition for can be used in many different ways. For the experience, I'm waiting for Julie. This is for you. And then there's since and for. Since always refers to a certain starting point. The hotel has been open since 1865. And we use for when we measure the duration, when we say how long something lasts. The hotel was under construction for 4 years.

0: is actually afternoon tea?
1: Originally, it was a ritual introduced to Britain in, I think, the mid-1800s by the Duchess of Bedford. It was designed as a small meal to stem off the hunger between the long break, between lunch and dinner at 8 p.m. There's even some discussion about the best way to make a cup of tea.
2: Do you put the milk in first and then pour in the tea? Or do you put the tea into the cup and then pour in the milk? And there's even two words to describe this. Are you a myth or a tiff? Seriously?
1: You get scones and pastries and of course finger sandwiches. Now, those are slices of white bread, most famously spread with butter and cucumber, and then cut into small slices.
2: We also have high tea. Now, that

express your position somewhere, in the restaurant, in the dining room, and so on, but also in the street, in the sky, in the afternoon. For a certain point, you use at home, at the corner, I looked at the menu, and of course, at 8 p.m. Into describes the movement into a place or into something. I came into the restaurant. Pour the tea into the cup. Or if a knife has been moving, the bread is cut into pieces. But there's another context where into is often used. Being into something. That means that I like something. So I'm already into this tradition.

we go into space, I believe that this nation should commit itself to achieving the goal, before this decade is out, of landing a man on the moon and returning him safely to the Earth.